0: 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It is now time for the English program.
1: 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Taqwa is to be conscious of Allah subhanahu wa ta'ala and to be fearful of Him, and it is repeatedly encouraged by Allah subhanahu wa ta'ala and commanded, I should say, in the Quran as one of the most fundamental of attributes that every believer should work on. The height of taqwa is ihsan, to worship Allah as though we see Him, and if we cannot achieve such perception and God consciousness, then we worship Him as with the awareness that He always sees us. Taqwa is, if you like, a universal form of it. Ihsan is the highest form of it. At its basic, most fundamental level, ulama define taqwa as out of the awareness of accountability to Allah subhanahu wa ta'ala to fulfill all of the obligations to Allah, the fara'id to Allah subhanahu wa ta'ala. I don't want to get distracted. This is very, very important. One of the signs of ignorance in a community, and I don't mean that offensively, of course. Ignorance is just not knowing deen. One of the signs of ignorance is that mustahabbat are prioritized over fara'id. For example, you come to Qiyamul Layl in Ramadan, right? And you miss Fajr. Okay? You stay up to do ibadah at night, you miss Fajr. You obsess over minor mustahabbat, such as, and this is quite a significant example, I'm deliberately picking on it. For example, you obsess over where you have to look at in salah, given that it is one of the etiquettes of salah. So your eyes, not like, your eyes being focused in one place, very, very important for many, many people. This, if you look at any fiqh book, you'll see that is in the adab of salah. It's not in the fara'id, it's not in the sunan, it's not in the mustahabbat, it is in the adab. Right? You should do it, and I should be where they are. But you would have heard, most of you, if I ask you to raise your hand, most of you will raise your hands, and you will say, yes, I was taught this, but I have to look down when I pray, and I have to look at my lap when I sit, and I have to look there and everything. But you would not have, with the equal amount of emphasis, been taught where your heart has to be in salah. This would not have been taught or trained effectively, which is a spiritual fard of salah. Very spiritual fard, meaning it won't be mentioned in the books as a fard because it cannot be measured. But spiritually, the ulama say, Al-Ghazali and others say, if there is no khushu' in salah, there is no salah. And mercifully, the Prophet sallallahu alayhi wa sallam said that a man only receives as much reward in salah for the parts he has khushu' in. So if you have khushu' in 10% of your salah, that's all you are rewarded for. So the point is that taqwa is to fulfill our fara'id and to stay away from the muharramat. And one of the signs, manifest signs of ignorance, is when our emphasis moves on to mustahabbat while we ignore fara'id. And we start to obsess and fight over minutiae, perhaps things that are lightly makruh, while we indulge in the maharim. While we indulge openly in haram things. But we're like, could you please tell me more details about this particular ingredient? You know, maybe I shouldn't be vegetarian, I should be vegan, you know, and so on. But elsewhere, the haram is being consumed, right? You know, and so on, just to give you some basic examples. I was worried about this, which is why I was using this, but I thought it might have improved. So I want to begin today, first and foremost, with a book recommendation, inshallah. I would like all of you, unfortunately, when I bought mine yesterday, it just arrived today as I left, which is why I remembered. I bought the last one in stock, but find it somewhere. It's called The Complete Muslim, The Life Manual of Primary Education. This is particularly important for parents. It's a manual on how you should be thinking about your child's education, not just Islamic, but all of education in a completely different way, rooted in Islam and Islamic thinking by somebody who is
2: is an expert in the field, of Islamic education. I've studied it for many, many years. I've known him for many years. Started off as an Islamic school teacher, did a PhD in Islamic education, currently has published this book, is now writing a book on some of the things I've been speaking about, Western ideas, modernity and things like that. He's actually writing a book in Arabic, but will subsequently translate it into English, and has been training Azhari teachers and faculty on modernity and the fitna of modernity. So I recommend this for everybody. And the khutbah won't be unrelated to each other. So The Complete Muslim, The Life Manual of Primary Education, I will share on the WhatsApp groups. And the author is Sheikh Mustafa Steyer. Mustafa Steyer, S-T-Y-E-R. Every holiday, every time there is a holiday, I try to speak about things that are relevant to our children and to their education and to their upbringing. They are in the masjid on a Friday, when they usually are not. And secondly, they are at home with us for many more hours, with mums and, you know, with dads and so on. And they are relatively more idle. So it's important that these are good times to reflect on that important thing called parenting, right? And how should we be doing it as Muslims? And what are the big and important things to consider, and what are the things to avoid? Today, to be honest, my mind was on the war and all these other things, right? And my mind wasn't on that. And then I went on to one of the forums that I'm on with other imams, and we often go on there on a Friday and check what everybody's talking about on a Friday. And an imam not too far from here, who I've come to know is doing a great job with Islamic education at the madrasa in their town somewhere in Kent. And he wrote how he had just spent, not today, but he had just recently spent 5 or 6 hours counseling a young man who had taught during his madrasa days, right? And because he had left Islam, right? And I'll just open the message for you guys for a second, just so I can read out some of the things. He gave a very detailed explanation of what they discussed. So he said that the boy was 17 years old. Just a few years before that, he'd studied in madrasa. And he said that we sat together for all of those hours discussing, sometimes even debating, some very deep questions like, what is the proof that Allah exists? Do we really have a purpose in life? And why? And there's so many religions claiming to be true. Is it not impossible to find out which one is true? If there's so many and they're all claiming to be true, it must be impossible to know which one really is true. Why would a loving God punish someone just for not believing in him? Why would Allah create us knowing some will be punished? If he knew when he created that some will be punished, why did he create that? Why did he create us? Why did he create us broken with evil inside of us, knowing we will use it for transgression? How can an eternal hereafter make sense? And then he talked about concerns about identifying as a Muslim in today's world and the difficulties associated with that. Why should I do it? If it's not so clearly true, why should I make all of those sacrifices, right, to be Muslim? Now, the thing is, you know, sometimes people say, oh, you shouldn't raise these questions. I'm telling you, young people have thought about them already. Right? They're thinking about them. From the youngest apostate that I counseled, apostate, left Islam. He left Islam at the age of 10. And I counseled him. Alhamdulillah, on this occasion, it was a success. May Allah subhanahu wa ta'ala give him istiqamah. And he took his shahada again, but he took his shahada 17 years later, at the age of 27. And he was, at the age of 10, he was turned away from deen to kufr, by his overbearing, very practicing, very religious father.
1: His own father.
2: His father's way of practicing the deen was so toxic to him, and was so toxic because of the way his father treated his mother, that he thought, I don't want to have anything to do with the religion of this man. And that's how he turned away. So it's not always these big questions and evidences. Sometimes there are deep psychological and trauma-related reasons as well. Now, what I always remind people about, and parents, and Chigem people, you guys, one of the things you don't understand is every single one of these questions, we are in the 1400 and something, whatever, 2026, we are very blessed in that we stand on the shoulders of giants. Ulama, as early as 1,000 years ago, addressed some of these questions. Because this ummah produced amazing minds, genius minds, who preemptively addressed these questions, who preemptively considered these questions of good and evil and the actions of Allah subhanahu wa ta'ala. And these, our theology books are full of these discussions. There's nothing we have to invent. Now, the Christians had to invent loads of things quite late, right, after Christianity had established itself. In the Islamic tradition, as early as the 2nd, 3rd century, Muslims were thinking about these things already. As the distance from the Prophet started to increase and the memory of the Prophet started to wane in communities, they realized people are going to start coming up with weird questions, right? So we need to think about these issues, and they did. Which is why we have nothing to be scared of when it comes to these questions, because we don't even have to come up with answers. The answers exist in our theology books, right? But the least, and this is the minimum we have to do is know and be aware that our children are being affected by these questions, because these questions are everywhere. And if you think, no, I've sheltered my child. No, your child has been introduced to these questions in cartoons in a subtle way. Cartoons now introduce atheistic ideas, shubuhat about Allah. LGBTQ relationships are introduced in cartoons now. Parents are like, oh, it's a cartoon, here you go, you know, watch it. Mom, can I watch this? Mom, can I watch that? Right? Cartoon characters now are engaged in, if they're young, then in same-sex attraction, or they show gender ambivalence and gender neutrality. And they might say innocent things that are not related to sex, like, oh, I don't know if I'm a boy or a girl, you know, stuff like that. These things are now pervasive, and your children are encountering them. And as they get older, 70, according to a St. Mary's University survey, 70% in this country, 70% of 16 to 29-year-olds were atheists. That means the vast majority of people our children will encounter will be atheists. The rest will be Christian. And which means that they will face a second set of challenges with them. And those challenges are that their lives will be much more permissive, because Christians do not practice their religion as we expect our children to practice their religion. If Christianity says there is no relationship before marriage, the Christian does the opposite and thinks it's okay to do so because Christ has died on the cross for his sins. Okay? When our children see this permissiveness and this freedom, they want it for themselves, because they have shahawat, and Allah has put shahawat in them. But Allah has also told us that you have to overcome your shahawat. You have to overcome the challenge that your nafs presents. You have to overcome the challenge that the shaitan presents. And this is the challenge. This is the test of this dunya. وَأَمَّا مَنْ خَافَ مَقَامَ رَبِّهِ وَنَهَى النَّفْسَ عَنِ الْهَوَىٰ فَإِنَّ الْجَنَّةَ هِيَ الْمَأْوَىٰ. He who fears the day when he has to stand before Allah subhanahu wa ta'ala. You're a 12-year-old, 13-year-old, 14-year-old, and a girl asks you out. This verse tells you in that moment, think, one day I have to stand before Allah subhanahu wa ta'ala and answer for this moment. You're 15, you're 16, you're thinking about doing something haram. The opportunity presents itself. 99% of our children know the big muharramat. They know the big haram. They know zina is haram. They know drinking alcohol is haram, right? They know swearing is haram. They know foul language is haram. They know many of these things are haram. They know bullying and things like that, even though it's so pervasive and so tolerated in schools. One of the most bizarre things about schooling is how bullying is just something kids do. Even if the school says we have a zero tolerance attitude towards bullying, you will often find that teachers are just not observant of it at all. Low level bullying is always tolerated. What they don't realize from a moral point of view is they're tolerating cruelty. That's children becoming used to cruelty. Right? Anyway, so these questions, they're in their mind. And when that young person, you 16-year-old, 17-year-old, when you encounter the question, the sin, Allah says, he who fears

0: the day he will stand before Allah subhanahu wa ta'ala. And then he stops his nafs from his desires. The desires are normal. Girls will find boys good looking and will see other girls in relationships and they want to have the relationship too. Boys will see girls in relationship with other boys and they want that too. And when they reach a certain age, their heart will yearn for it. Their heart will yearn for romantic contact. And they'll be like, well, I can't do it. There's no halal way to do it, even though there is, but society has made it haram. Maybe we'll come to that someday. So now he's like, well, I want that as well. Right? In that moment, he is the fear that I have to stand before Allah subhanahu wa ta'ala one day and I have to answer for this action. And then if he stops and he says, no, I'm not going to do this. This is haram. I'm going to find a way to overcome it. And you might overcome it by, for example, becoming friends with people who stay away from this stuff. One solution. But I am told by teenagers who go to our schools that most kids do this. Right? You know, when we counsel our boys, we're like, how pervasive is this? And they say, they're all doing it. Do you understand? I asked one boy, well, if it's so pervasive, what do you think the turning point is? What is it that takes it from being something that you're interested in, something that you want, to something that you end up doing? And we together came to the conclusion that it's when the girl responds back. It's when the boy you're interested in or the girl that you're interested in, when the boy or the girl give that message back saying, okay, you know, we'll hook up, we'll meet up or whatever, or the texting begins, that's it. That's it. Then it's very, very difficult for them to resist. But even in that moment, you can resist. Boys and girls, you can resist it, right? This is true strength. This is true strength. If you ask yourself, am I a strong person? This is where your strength is tested. And Allah says, if you can do it in that moment, فَإِنَّ الْجَنَّةَ هِيَ الْمَأْوَى. It's a direct and immediate promise of Jannah. Jannah is the destination for that person, for that child. These are very, very real. Young people should be able to come and talk to their parents, right? When they've developed an interest. And parents should be able to counsel them out of it. The education we provide should counter these things and deal with these issues, help children deal with their shahawat and so on. These things are real, brothers and sisters. So now, when I speak to young people about this, all right, they say, yeah, we encounter this all the time. This is very important. This is to parents. I spoke for a bit there to the youngsters. When I speak to elders, grandparents, parents, mothers, fathers about this, they say, we survived. We survived. We went to school, we went to college, we went to university, and we survived. Inshallah, our children will survive. The thing is, this is your hope, and it is certainly your dua as parents. It is, of course, my hope with my children. Nobody can 100% guarantee protection for their children. But the question you have to ask yourself is that when you recognize that being alone on the bus at night is in East London, my old haunt, is dangerous, do you then deliberately put your child on that bus or do you try to find them a different kind of transport? Do you normalize putting your child on the bus at night, one or two other passengers, on the top floor, alone every day, for 6 hours, 7 hours? Or do you think, nah, I need to find an alternative, I need to think, or I need to have some securities, I need to go with them. I need to find them good company. I need to think in terms of security. That's what you do, right? That is not what we do when it comes to culture, society, our children's education. The dangers are there, but we consciously put them in that danger and put very little guardrails and safeguards. And then we say, well, we survived. You lived at a different time. How long ago did AI get introduced? How long ago? Tell me.
1: 4 years.
0: 4 years ago. 4 years ago, AI was introduced. Before that, for basic programming to develop, right? For basic programming to develop, it took decades. In 4 years, AI can produce a video of you engaged in a haram act, and someone else wouldn't be able to tell if it was real or not.

Keep us and our children and our families on iman for many generations to come. And may Allah subhanahu wa ta'ala make them the means for the hidayah of others and a means for the hidayah of Islam to spread all over the world.

تعتدوا. Do not retain them, do not hold on to them, do not force them back into the relationship. ضرارا, to simply do harm to them. لتعتدوا, because that would be you transgressing against someone. You would be doing that with the objective, with the motive of transgression, harming someone. And so, first and foremost, understanding what Allah subhanahu wa ta'ala is talking about here, that basically, and we've spoken about this in the previous sessions, do not be vindictive, do not cause harm, do not try to harm someone in that situation, because that is evil. That is evil. And the end of the verse, we'll talk more about the spirituality of the situation. But there's a very interesting reflection and a point of eloquence and balagha that Imam al-Razi rahmallahu ta'ala points out here. This is not very technical, but still you will need to pay attention. In the verse earlier, Allah said, وَإِذَا طَلَّقْتُمُ النِّسَاءَ, the husband has issued the wife a divorce. She is now in a waiting duration. فَأَمْسِكُوهُنَّ بِمَعْرُوفٍ, then if you do keep her in righteousness and goodness. Okay? That point's already been made. Meaning, what's the opposite of that? Do not hold on to her. Do not force her back into the marriage out of an intent to do harm, because that's evil. That's the opposite of ma'ruf. That's munkar. Do not do it with evil intent. Okay? أو سَرِّحُهُنَّ بِمَعْرُوفٍ, or let her complete the waiting duration and go on with her life in righteousness and goodness. That point's already been made. So then Allah says, وَلَا تُمْسِكُوهُنَّ ضِرَارًا لِتَعْتَدُوا, do not hold on to them, trying to do harm to them, and transgressing against them, harming them. But the point was already made. If you're going to reconcile, if you're going to keep her in the marriage, do it with righteousness and goodness. If you let her, otherwise let her go with righteousness and goodness. But then why does Allah reiterate and say, do not hold on to them out of harm, with the intent to do harm, in an evil manner? Why say that when that was already essentially said, or at the very least implied? And Imam al-Razi rahmallahu ta'ala, and this is the part that's a little bit technical, is that there's a technical explanation, but then I'll explain it in plain words. The technical explanation is, al-amru la yadullu ala takrar wal istimrar. Wal nahyu yadullu ala takrari wal istimrar. Basically, grammatically speaking, in the Arabic language, when you give a command, that doesn't imply continuity. A command does not keep going on and continuing. If I ask someone, stand up, and he stands up once, and then he sits back down, and I say, I told you to stand, he said, I did stand up. And he's right. But if I tell someone, do not sit down, then that means continue standing. There's a difference. When you tell someone to do something, you're telling them to do it once. Unless you explicitly qualify, stand up every single time he enters the room. I have to qualify it. But if I just say stand, that means stand up one time. Allah said, hold on to them in goodness. Okay? But what that means is, what that implies, and I'll explain in simple language, Allah subhanahu wa ta'ala is saying, when Allah says hold on to them with righteousness, it could be possible that initially the person did, the husband did take the wife back, ruj'a, he did take the wife back with the intent to do good, initially. Initially he did. But maybe there were unresolved issues. And what happens is, over time, it changes. And then he realizes, maybe a week or 2 weeks or whatever the time duration is, sometime into it. And again, they have conflict. There's a problem. There's an issue. And now he realizes that, okay, this is not working. But now, unfortunately, his intent has turned to evil. Now he's keeping her there to torture her, to torment her. And so that's why Allah subhanahu wa ta'ala specifically says, when you initially reconcile, make sure that you're doing it with righteousness and goodness. And then make sure that you continue to keep her in the marriage in righteousness and goodness. And that's why Allah subhanahu wa ta'ala

0: Tala says it again. Because he's not just talking about the initial moment. We all have situations where we go into it with a certain mindset, and then the mindset shifts and changes. And that's what Allah subhanahu wa ta'ala is correcting over here. And that's how profound and remarkable the Qur'an is, that it's talking about not just the beginning, but also then continuing with that righteousness and that goodness. Now Allah subhanahu wa ta'ala from here, He goes on to say, وَمَنْ يَفْعَلْ ذَٰلِكَ فَقَدْ ظَلَمَ نَفْسَهُ. Allah subhanahu wa ta'ala says, because whoever does that, basically keeps the woman in the marriage, forces her back in, keeps her in the marriage in order to torture her, torment her, do harm to her, فَقَدْ ظَلَمَ نَفْسَهُ. That person is actually darkening their own soul. They are oppressing themselves. They are harming themselves. That's not to take the focus away from the fact that obviously the woman is the victim here, but this is the spiritual discourse of the Qur'an. This is how Allah subhanahu wa ta'ala explains things spiritually, saying that that man is trying to harm that woman. And maybe, and likely, he is harming her in a worldly sense, temporarily. But what he's doing to himself is so much worse. Because he's dooming himself for the moment that he has to stand before Allah. وَمَنْ يَفْعَلْ ذَلِكَ فَقَدَ ظَلَمَ نَفْسَهُ. He has doomed himself. And from there Allah says, وَلَا تَتَّخِذُوا آيَاتِ اللَّهِ هُزُوًا. وَلَا تَتَّخِذُوا آيَاتِ اللَّهِ هُزُوًا. Do not, if we translate it very literally, do not take the signs of God, the verses of God, these commandments, these injunctions, these commandments, these rulings, these verses, this guidance, do not take it as huzwa, as a mockery, as a joke. And basically the way that we would communicate that is, do not make a mockery of the Qur'an, of what Allah subhanahu wa ta'ala said. And again, any believer within even an iota of iman would say, astaghfirullah wal a'yadu billah, who could ever make a mockery of the Qur'an? Who would dare do that? But this is the lesson that we really need to understand here today from this verse. Is that when a believer hears, do not make a mockery of the Qur'an, they think, who would dare to ever do that? Only the most vile, blatant, kafir, disbeliever would ever do such a thing. But that's because we don't actually understand what's being asked of us, what is demanded of us. That when we know what Allah subhanahu wa ta'ala has said, and then we go deliberately, intentionally against what Allah has stated, that in effect is making a mockery of the Qur'an. That is profoundly disrespectful. Imam al-Qurtubi says, يُقَالُ لِمَنْ سَخِرَ مِنْ آيَاتِ اللَّهِ اتَّخَذَا هُزُوَا وَيُقَالُ ذَلِكَ لِمَنْ كَفْرَ بِهَا. It is true. Somebody who disbelieves in the Qur'an has made a mockery of the Qur'an. وَيُقَالُ ذَلِكَ لِمَنْ طَرَحَهَا وَلَمْ يَأْخُذْ بِهَا وَعَمِلَ بِغَيْرِهَا. But he said also at the same time, somebody who rejects it, meaning somebody who does not act on it, somebody who does the exact opposite of what the Qur'an is telling them to, is also someone who's making a mockery of the Qur'an, because how can I say I believe in this and then do the exact opposite? If that's not mockery, then what is? Right? If I ask someone to put this up, right? Or if I ask someone to, you know, open the door, and then they go and they close the door and they lock the door, what's my reaction going to be? I'm going to be baffled. And at some level, I don't know if it's sheer stupidity, because the only other explanation is that the person's trying to defy me, mock me, ridicule me. And so that's what Allah subhanahu wa ta'ala issues a very severe warning here. And this is a general lesson that we can take in regards to every aspect of our lives. And that is that no matter what the situation is, what the scenario is, what the injunction, the ruling, the values, the morals, the ethics, the principles are, that when Allah subhanahu wa ta'ala has commanded us, has told us to do something a certain way, deliberately doing the opposite is damning ourselves, is harming ourselves, and is making a mockery of the Qur'an. Is making a mockery of the deen. Same thing goes for the teachings of the Prophet ﷺ. When the Prophet ﷺ says, you know, for example, we've spoken about this before, لا تباغضوا ولا تحاسدوا ولا تناجشوا, that do not begrudge one another, do not undermine one another, do not be jealous and hateful and spiteful towards one another. But then I do exactly the opposite of that, knowing that that's what the Prophet ﷺ has instructed me to do. But then I also say that, oh yes, of course, I believe in the Prophet ﷺ, and I obey the Prophet ﷺ, and I respect the Prophet ﷺ, and I love the Prophet ﷺ, and I'm doing the exact opposite of what he said. Then that's making a mockery of it. That's why the Prophet ﷺ said, "Man ghashana falaysa minna." That knowing that deceit is haram, it is forbidden, and then knowing that, saying that I'm a Muslim, and that we are an ummah, and that I'm a part of the community, but then when I still deceive my fellow Muslim, then the Prophet ﷺ is saying, what is the explanation of that? Other than man ghashana, anyone who deceives us, فَلَيْسَ مِنَّا, I guess that person's telling us they're not with us. They're not from amongst us. They're not one of us. And that's not to cast a person out from the fold of Islam, but it's just to say, you reflect on your behavior. How can you say, أَمَنْتُ بِكِتَابِ اللَّهِ وَعَمِلْتُ بِخِلَافِهِ, I believe in the Qur'an, but then I do the exact opposite. What other explanation can there be? Right? And so that's why Allah subhanahu wa ta'ala here says, وَلَا تَتَّخِذُوا آيَاتِ اللَّهِ هُزُوًا. Another interesting explanation, reflection that is given by some of the scholars, like Imam al-Qurtubi rahimahullah ta'ala and Qadi Baydawi, is they say, وَمِنَ الْهُزْءِ, part of this kind of mockery of the deen, of the religion, of our relationship with Allah, of our spirituality, of Islam, is الْإِسْتِغْفَارُ مِنَ الذَّنْبِ قَوْلًا مَعَ الْإِصْرَارِ فِعْلًا. If I keep doing istighfar and I say I repent and I seek Allah's forgiveness for X, Y, and Z, but then I continue to do it and engage in it deliberately, insistently, stubbornly, if that's not a mockery, then what is? That's an absolute mockery of our relationship with Allah, of who Allah subhanahu wa ta'ala is to us, right? Is He my Rabb? Then why am I acting this way? Furthermore, there is another narration that explains this particular part of the verse where it says, do not make a mockery of the verses of Allah, of the deen of Allah. There are numerous narrations, but there's one particular narration in the Sunan of Imam Abu Dawud rahimahullah ta'ala, narrated by Abu Huraira radiallahu ta'ala anhu, in which the Prophet sallallahu alayhi wa sallam says, ثَلَاثٌ جِدُّهُنَّ جِدٌّ وَهَزْلُهُنَّ جِدٌّ. There are three matters that if you say them seriously, then they are real. They have a consequence. But even if you say them jokingly, they still have a consequence. النِّكَاحُ وَالطَّلَاقُ وَالرُّجَعَةُ. That if somebody, you know, proposes marriage to someone, you can't do that jokingly. If the person accepts the proposal, then they're married. Right? الْإِجَابُ وَالْقُبُولِ. Similarly with talaq, there's no joking with talaq. Same thing with ruj'a, the husband that gave the wife the divorce, if he says that we are reconciling, I take you back as my wife, he can't say that jokingly. Another narration, or rather some of the companions of the Prophet ﷺ also explained, they said, like Ali ibn Abi Talib, Abdullah ibn Mas'ud, Abu Darda, ثَلَاثٌ لَا لَعْبَ فِيهِنَّ. There are three matters in which there's no joking about them. وَاللَّاعِبُ فِيهِنَّ جَادٌ. And if somebody says them jokingly, it has consequences. And they are النِّكَاحُ وَالطَّلَاقُ, and they added the item of العتاق. العتاق is manumission. When a person emancipates a slave, frees a slave, he can't joke about that. He can't say, you know, you're free. Psych. That's not how that works. He said that, it takes effect now. Right? Similarly, the Prophet sallallahu alaihi wasallam, he said, "Man talaqa la'iban aw a'taqa la'iban faqad jaza alayhi." Somebody who issued a divorce jokingly, somebody who freed their slave jokingly, there it's done. It's done. His wife is divorced and his slave has been freed. Because there's another narration that says that this was another problematic habit and practice that people had before Islam, is that they would say things like the man would say to his wife, "You're divorced," and then he would say, "Al'ab, I'm just joking." And then he would tell his slave that you're free, and then he would say, "Al'ab, I'm just joking. Right? Kuntu la'iban, I was just joking with you." And so that's Islam, also the Quran saying that no, these are not jokes and it's not taken as a joke. وَلَا تَتَّخِذُوا آيَاتِ اللَّهِ هُزُوًا وَاذْكُرُوا نِعْمَةَ اللَّهِ عَلَيْكُمْ وَاذْكُرُوا نِعْمَةَ اللَّهِ عَلَيْكُمْ. And then next part of the verse, Allah subhanahu wa ta'ala says that remember the blessing of Allah subhanahu wa ta'ala upon you. Remember the blessing of Allah upon you. So first and foremost, I wanted to explain, when Allah says blessing, He uses the singular, ni'mah. But in the Arabic language, the singular noun can be used as what we call ismul jins, to represent everything that is called a blessing. So you can translate it as, remember the blessings of Allah upon you, plural. But also it can be translated as singular, remember the blessing of Allah upon you. And both meanings, like similarly in the Quran when Allah says, وَإِن تَعُدُوا نِعْمَةَ اللَّهِ لَا تُحْصُوهَا. If you counted the blessings of Allah, you would not be able to do so. But similarly, it can also be translated, if you try to comprehend a singular blessing of Allah, you would not be able to do so. Same thing here. Allah is saying, remember all of the blessings that Allah has bestowed upon you, but then also reflect on the magnitude of every single blessing. Because you'll never be able to fully understand, let alone appreciate, one singular blessing. And then all of the blessings. So the point here now is that we understand so far what's been said. It talked about the rulings of divorce. It said do not use divorce and taking the wife back and so on and so forth as a mechanism, as a tool to basically torture someone, to cause harm to someone. Because if you do that, you're dooming yourself, your own soul. You have to stand before Allah and answer Allah on the Day of Judgment. And secondly, you are making a mockery of the deen, of the religion. Okay? But then Allah says, remember the blessings of Allah. Okay? So, the question is, why does Allah subhanahu wa ta'ala here then say, remember the blessings of Allah subhanahu wa ta'ala upon you? Because of what was just said. Do not mock Allah. Do not mock Allah. Do not be disrespectful to Allah. And sometimes the human being is such a short-sighted, such a, you know, ignorant creature. The human being can be so ignorant, so stubborn, so short-sighted, that you should not disrespect Allah because He is Allah. He's your creator. He's your master. He's Allah. Rabbul Alameen. That's why you shouldn't do it. But because again, the human being is so stubborn, so ignorant, ظلوم and جهولا, stubborn and ignorant, that the human being needs to be reminded. You're here defying Allah, disrespecting Allah, challenging Allah, yet you exist out of Allah's blessing and kindness. Every single thing, every breath you take is from Allah. Every time you blink your eyes, that's a gift from Allah. Every facet, every aspect of our existence is a blessing of Allah. So then, how dare this be your reaction? Right? Because Allah is saying, I've given you so much. And what you should have done was to be grateful. And what is a sign of gratitude? Obedience, compliance, humility. That's a sign of obedience. That's gratitude, to be obedient, to be compliant. That's gratitude. But what did you do? You turned around and reacted with insolence, disrespect, disobedience, rebellion. That's how you are thanking and appreciating. It's like you giving someone a gift and they slap you in the face. That's the most bizarre reaction of all time. So think about it, how bizarre that would be. And then think about our behavior with Allah subhanahu wa ta'ala. And how much worse it is. And how much more bizarre it is. And that's why Allah subhanahu wa ta'ala brings it up here. وَذْكُرُوا نِعْمَةَ اللَّهِ عَلَيْكُمْ. Remember the blessing / blessings that Allah has bestowed upon you. But then Allah subhanahu wa ta'ala says, this is another, I'll use some technical verbiage, some technical jargon, then I'll explain it simply. عَطْفُ الْخَاسِ عَلَى الْعَامِ. That generally, Allah said, think about all the blessings that Allah has showered upon you. And then Allah specifically mentions His greatest blessing. And what is His greatest blessing? وَمَا أَنزَلَ عَلَيْكُم مِّنَ الْكِتَابِ. He gave you this Qur'an. Even Surah Ar-Rahman, the surah that talks about Allah's mercy, Allah's kindness, Allah's generosity, Allah's blessings. What does Allah say? Ar-Rahmanu 'allama al-Qur'ana, khalaqa al-insana. Even about our existence, Allah says that second. First He says, He taught the Qur'an. He gave you the Qur'an. Then He says, خَلَقَ الْإِنسَانِ. Then He says, He created the human being. Second, next. So similarly here, Allah said, think about, reflect on all the blessings of Allah, but then particularly the greatest of Allah's blessing, and that is, وَمَا أَنزَلَ عَلَيْكُم مِّنَ الْكِتَابِ. That He gave you this Qur'an. Because what would we be without this Qur'an? Allah has told us what we would be. أُولَٰئِكَ كَالْأَنْعَامِ بَلْ هُمْ أَضَلٍ. We'd be worse off than animals, than beasts. وَالْحِكْمَةِ. And Allah gave you wisdom. What's meant by wisdom? There's a lot of explanations of what wisdom refers to. Some say that wisdom means the understanding of the Qur'an, the meaning of the Qur'an. Some say it's the ability to act on the Qur'an. And many of our scholars have said that the hikmah here refers to the teachings of the Prophet ﷺ, the sunnah of the Prophet ﷺ. Because the teachings of the Prophet ﷺ, the sunnah of the Prophet ﷺ, the life of the Prophet ﷺ, the example, uswatun hasana, the example of the Prophet ﷺ is the Qur'an in action. It's how to live the Qur'an. That's why when the mothers of the believers were asked, كيف كان خلق النبي صلى الله عليه وسلم كان خلقه القرآن. They said that his life was the Qur'an. He was a walking, talking Qur'an. He lived the Qur'an. And he showed us how to live in accordance with the Qur'an. يَعِذُكُمْ بِهِ. And Allah subhanahu wa ta'ala, He has given this to you to advise you, to teach you, to instruct you, to guide you. يَعِذُكُمْ بِهِ. He's guiding you with this. He's teaching you with this. He's instructing you with this. وَاتَّقُوا اللَّهِ. And this is the hallmark of the Qur'an, that in many, if not all, of the passages that talk about technical issues, deeply, deeply technical issues, Allah subhanahu wa ta'ala says, وَاتَّقُوا اللَّهِ. Fear Allah. Be mindful of Allah. Be conscious of Allah. Because that's ultimately the secret. Maybe somebody might be reading this, listening to this, and thinking, I'm a simple kind of feller. I don't understand all this. This is way too fancy for me. There's too much going on here for me. I don't get all this. Well, the moral of the story is very simple. Wattaqullah. Just fear Allah. Because ultimately, if you have the fear of Allah, if you're mindful of Allah, then that will help you navigate every and any situation in life. And you can know all the technicalities in the world, and there'll be a fascinating conversation, there'll be great talking points, you'll sound really smart to your friends, but if you don't have the fear of Allah, the mindfulness of Allah, the cognizance, the consciousness of the fact that you have to stand in front of Allah and answer Allah, then it's all for naught. Then it won't mean nothing. Wattaqullah. So fear Allah. Wa'alamu. And know. Know this. That again, we just talked about. What you know, what you don't know. Allah says, know one thing. أَنَّ اللَّهَ بِكُلِّ شَيْءٍ عَلِيمٍ. Know that Allah knows everything. This is part of the eloquence of the Qur'an. Know, we don't know much. We don't know much. وَمَا أُوتِيتُم مِنَ الْعِلْمِ إِلَّا قَلِيلًا. Allah says, you know very little. You know very little. But Allah says, the one thing you should know is that Allah knows everything. And part of the wisdom of mentioning that is the fact that if you are doing something wrong and you're really good, quote unquote, really good at covering your tracks, at putting up a facade, of painting things a certain way, whatever the case may be, Allah subhanahu wa ta'ala knows what's in your heart. Allah subhanahu wa ta'ala knows exactly what you're up to. Allah subhanahu wa ta'ala knows exactly what you're doing. And that is known to Allah, that is recorded by Allah, and you will be questioned by Allah about all of that on the Day of Judgment. وَعْلَمُوا أَنَّ اللَّهَ بِكُلِّ شَيْءٍ عَلِيمٍ. This also provides a lot of comfort. It's not just a warning, it's not just scary, it also provides comfort. Because someone might be sitting there thinking, you know, we talked about conflict and disputes and divorce and, you know, tough stuff. Somebody might be saying, look, Allah said, أَمْسِكُهُنَّ بِمَعْرُوفِ أَوْ سَرِّحُهُنَّ بِمَعْرُوفِ. Right? Be good, be righteous, be upright, be morally, ethically conscious and good. So maybe someone's like, you know, I'm going to do what Allah said. But then what they are afraid of, or maybe what troubles them, is that someone else is not, you know, operating at that same level. Someone's not playing according to the rules. But then Allah says, no, that Allah knows everything. Allah knows what that person is doing. Allah knows what that person is up to. Allah knows what's in their heart. And ultimately, justice lies with Allah subhanahu wa ta'ala. That's why Allah is al-adlu. Not al-adilu, al-adlu. Allah is not the just one, Allah is justice. وَنَضَعُ الْمَوَازِينَ الْقِسْطَ لِيَوْمِ الْقِيَامَةِ فَلَا تُذْلَمُ نَفْسٌ شَيْئًا. That the scales, Allah says, we shall place the scales of justice on the Day of Judgment, and no soul will be wronged in the least bit. Alright? And so, that's the conclusion of the ayah. وَاتَّقُوا اللَّهَ وَاعْلَمُوا أَنَّ اللَّهَ بِكُلِّ شَيْءٍ عَلِيمٍ. And with that, inshallah, we'll conclude today. I continue my streak of ending earlier. But as I tell you all every week, that's all I got, folks. Alright? جزاكم الله خيرًا. Barakallahu feekum. May Allah subhanahu wa ta'ala give us the ability to practice everything we said and heard. Subhanallah wa bihamdihi. Subhanakallah wa bihamdik. Nashhadu an la ilaha illa anta. Nastaghfiruka wa natubu ilayk.
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1: La ilaha illallah wahdahu la sharika lah wa nashhadu anna sayyidana Muhammadan 'abduhu wa rasuluhu sallallahu ta'ala alayhi wa ala alihi wa ashabihi wa sallama tasliman kathiran kathira. Amma ba'd. My dear respected brothers and sisters, I begin first and foremost with the customary nasiha for taqwa. Taqwa is to be conscious of Allah subhanahu wa ta'ala and to be fearful of Him, and it is repeatedly encouraged by Allah subhanahu wa ta'ala and commanded, I should say, in Quran as one of the most fundamental of attributes that every believer should work on. The height of taqwa is ihsan, to worship Allah as though we see Him, and if we cannot achieve such perception and God consciousness, then we worship Him as with the awareness that He always sees us. Taqwa is, if you like, a universal form of it. Ihsan is the highest form of it. At its basic, most fundamental level, ulama define taqwa as out of the awareness of accountability to Allah subhanahu wa ta'ala to fulfill all of the obligations to Allah, the fara'id to Allah subhanahu wa ta'ala. I don't want to get distracted. This is very, very important. One of the signs of ignorance in a community, and I don't mean that offensively, of course. Ignorance is just not knowing, of not knowing deen. One of the signs of ignorance is that mustahabbat are prioritized over fara'id. For example, you come to Qiyamul Layl in Ramadan, right? And you miss Fajr. Okay? You stay up to do ibadah at night, you miss Fajr. You obsess over minor mustahabbat, such as, and this is quite a significant example, I'm deliberately picking on it. For example, you obsess over where you have to look at in Salah, given that it is one of the etiquettes of Salah. So your eyes, not like, your eyes being focused in one place. Very, very important for many, many people. This, if you look at any fiqh book, you'll see that is in the adab of Salah. It's not in the fara'id, it's not in the sunan, it's not in the mustahabbat, it is in the adab. Right? You should do it, and your eyes should be where they are.

0: But you would have heard, most of you, if I ask you to raise your hand, most of you will raise your hands and you'll say, yes, I was taught this. But I have to look down when I pray. And I have to look at my lap when I sit. And I have to look there and everything. But you would not have with the equal amount of emphasis being taught where your heart has to be in Salah. This would not have been taught or trained effectively, which is a spiritual fard of Salah. Very spiritual fard, meaning it won't be mentioned in the books as a fard because it cannot be measured. But spiritually, the ulama say, Al-Ghazali and others say, if there is no khushu' in Salah, there is no Salah. And mercifully, the Prophet sallallahu alaihi wasallam said that a man only receives as much reward in Salah for the parts he has khushu' in. So if you have khushu' in 10% of your Salah, that's all you are rewarded for. So the point is that taqwa is to fulfill our fara'id and to stay away from the muharramat. And one of the signs, manifest signs of ignorance is when our emphasis moves on to mustahabbat while we ignore fara'id. And we start to obsess and fight over minutiae, perhaps things that are lightly makruh, while we indulge in the maharim. While we indulge openly in haram things. But we're like, could you please tell me more details about this particular ingredient? You know, maybe I shouldn't be vegetarian, I should be vegan. You know, and so on. But elsewhere, the haram is being consumed. Right? You know, and so on. Just to give you some basic examples. I was worried about this. This is why I was using this, but I thought it might have improved. So I want to begin today first and foremost with a book recommendation, inshallah. I would like all of you, unfortunately when I bought mine yesterday, it just arrived today as I left, which is why I remembered. I bought the last one in stock, but find it somewhere. It's called The Complete Muslim, The Life Manual of Primary Education. This is particularly important for parents. It's a manual on how you should be thinking about your child's education. Not just Islamic, but all of education in a completely different way, rooted in Islam and Islamic thinking by somebody who is an expert in the field of Islamic education, has studied it for many, many years. I've known him for many years. Started off as an Islamic school teacher, did a PhD in Islamic education, currently has published this book, is now writing a book on some of the things I've been speaking about, Western ideas, modernity and things like that. He's actually written a book in Arabic, but will subsequently translate it into English, and has been training Azhari teachers and faculty on modernity and the fitna of modernity. So I recommend this for everybody, and the khutbah won't be unrelated to it, inshallah. So The Complete Muslim, The Life Manual of Primary Education, I will share on the WhatsApp groups. And the author is Sheikh Mustafa Steyer. Mustafa Steyer, S-T-Y-E-R. Every holiday, every time there is a holiday, I try to speak about things that are relevant to our children and to their education and to their upbringing. They are in the masjid on a Friday, when they usually are not. And secondly, they are at home with us. For many more hours with mums and, you know, with dads and so on. And they are relatively more idle. So it's important that these are good times to reflect on that important thing called parenting, right? And how should we be doing it as Muslims? And what are the big and important things to consider, and what are the things to avoid? Today, to be honest, my mind was on the war and all these other things, right? And my mind wasn't on that. And then I went on to one of the forums that I'm on with other imams. And we often go on there on a Friday and check what everybody's talking about on a Friday. And an imam not too far from here, who I've come to know is doing a great job with Islamic education and the madrasa in their town somewhere in Kent. And he wrote how he had just spent, not today, but he had just recently spent 5 or 6 hours counseling a young man who had taught during his madrasa days, right? And because he had left Islam, right? And I'll just open the message for you guys for a second, just so I can read out some of the things. He gave a very detailed explanation of what they discussed. So he said that the boy was 17 years old. Just a few years before that, he studied in madrasa. And he said that we sat together for all of those hours discussing, sometimes even debating, some very deep questions like, what is the proof that Allah exists? Do we really have a purpose in life? And why? And there's so many religions claiming to be true. Is it not impossible to find out which one is true? There's so many and they're all claiming to be true. It must be impossible to know which one really is true. Why would a loving God punish someone just for not believing in him? Why would Allah create us knowing some will be punished? If he knew when he created that some will be punished, why did he create that? Why did he create us? Why did he create us broken with evil inside of us, knowing we will use it for transgression? How can an eternal hereafter make sense? And then he talked about concerns about identifying as a Muslim in today's world and the difficulties associated with that. Why should I do it? If it's not so clearly true, why should I make all of those sacrifices, right, to be Muslim? Now, the thing is, you know, sometimes people say, oh, you shouldn't raise these questions. I'm telling you, young people have thought about them already. Right? They're thinking about them. From the youngest apostate that I counseled, apostate, left Islam. He left Islam at the age of 10. And I counseled him, alhamdulillah, on this occasion, it was a success. May Allah subhanahu wa ta'ala give him istiqamah. And he took his shahada again, but he took his shahada 17 years later, at the age of 27. And he was, at the age of 10, he was turned away from deen to kufr, by his overbearing, very practicing, very religious father. His own father. His father's way of practicing the deen was so toxic to him, and was so toxic because of the way his father treated his mother, that he thought, I don't want to have anything to do with the religion of this man. And that's how he turned away. So it's not always these big questions and evidences. Sometimes there are deep psychological and trauma-related reasons as well. Now, what I always remind people about, and parents, and Chigam people, you guys, one of the things you don't understand is every single one of these questions, we are in the 1400 and something, whatever, 2026, we are very blessed in that we stand on the shoulders of giants. Ulama, as early as 1,000 years ago, addressed some of these questions. Because this ummah produced amazing minds, genius minds, who preemptively addressed these questions. Who preemptively considered these questions of good and evil and the actions of Allah subhanahu wa ta'ala. And these, our theology books are full of these discussions. There's nothing we have to invent. Now, the Christians had to invent loads of things quite late, right, after Christianity had established itself. In the Islamic tradition, as early as the 2nd, 3rd century, Muslims were thinking about these things already. As distance from the Prophet sallallahu alaihi wasallam started to increase and the memory of the Prophet sallallahu alaihi wasallam started to wane in communities, they realized people are going to start coming up with weird questions, right? So we need to think about these issues, and they did, which is why we have nothing to be scared of when it comes to these questions, because we don't even have to come up with answers. The answers exist in our theology books, right? But the least, and this is the minimum we have to do is know and be aware that our children are being affected by these questions, because these questions are everywhere. And if you think, no, I've sheltered my child. No, your child has been introduced to these questions in cartoons in a subtle way. Cartoons now introduce atheistic ideas, shubuhat about Allah, LGBTQ relationships are introduced in cartoons now. Parents are like, oh, it's a cartoon, here you go, you know, watch it. Mom, can I watch this? Mom, can I watch that? Right? You know, cartoon characters now are, you know, are engaged in, if they're young, then in same-sex attraction, or they show gender ambivalence and gender neutrality. And they might say innocent things that are not related to sex, like, oh, I don't know if I'm a boy or a girl, you know, stuff like that. These things are now pervasive, and your children are encountering them. And as they get older, you know, 70, according to a St. Mary's University survey, 70% in this country, 70% of 16 to 29-year-olds were atheist. That means the vast majority of people our children will encounter will be atheist. The rest will be Christian. And which means that they will face a second set of challenges with them. And those challenges are that their lives will be much more permissive, because Christians do not practice their religion as we expect our children to practice their religion. If Christianity says there is no relationship before marriage, the Christian does the opposite and thinks it's okay to do so because Christ has died on the cross for his sins. Okay? When our children see this permissiveness and this freedom, they want it for themselves because they have shahawat, and Allah has put shahawat in them. But Allah has also told us that you have to overcome your shahawat. You have to overcome the challenge that your nafs presents. You have to overcome the challenge that the shaitan presents. And this is the challenge. This is the test of this dunya. وَأَمَّا مَنْ خَافَ مَقَامَ رَبِّهِ وَنَهَى النَّفْسَ عَنِ الْهَوَىٰ فَإِنَّ الْجَنَّةَ هِيَ الْمَأْوَىٰ. He who fears the day when he has to stand before Allah subhanahu wa ta'ala. You're a 12-year-old, 13-year-old, 14-year-old, and a girl asks you out. This verse tells you in that moment, think, one day I have to stand before Allah subhanahu wa ta'ala and answer for this moment. You're 15, you're 16, you're thinking about doing something haram. The opportunity presents itself. 99% of our children know the big muharramat. They know the big haram. They know zina is haram. They know drinking alcohol is haram, right? They know swearing is haram. They know foul language is haram. They know many of these things are haram. They know bullying and things like that, even though it's so pervasive and so tolerated in schools. One of the most bizarre things about schooling is how bullying is just something kids do. Even if the school says we have a zero tolerance attitude towards bullying, you will often find that teachers are just not observant of it at all. Low level bullying is always tolerated. What they don't realize from a moral point of view is they're tolerating cruelty. That's children becoming used to cruelty. Right? Anyway, so these questions, they're in their mind. And when that young person, you 16-year-old, 17-year-old, when you encounter the question, the sin, Allah says, he who fears the day he will stand before Allah subhanahu wa ta'ala, and then he stops his nafs from his desires. The desires are normal. Girls will find boys good looking and will see other girls in relationships and they want to have the relationship too. Boys will see girls in relationship with other boys and they want that too. And when they reach a certain age, their heart will yearn for it. Their heart will yearn for romantic contact. And they'll be like, well, I can't do it. There's no halal way to do it, even though there is, but society has made it haram. Maybe we'll come to that someday. So now he's like, I want that as well. Right? In that moment, he is to fear that I have to stand before Allah subhanahu wa ta'ala one day, and I have to answer for this action. And then if he stops and he says, no, I'm not going to do this. This is haram. I'm going to find a way to overcome it. And you might overcome it by, for example, becoming friends with people who stay away from this stuff. One solution. But I am told by teenagers who go to our schools that most kids do this. Right? You know, when we counsel our boys, we're like, how pervasive is this? And they say, they're all doing it. Do you understand? I asked one boy, well, if it's so pervasive, what do you think the turning point is? What is it that takes it from being something that you're interested in, something that you want, to something that you end up doing?
1: And we together came to the conclusion is when the girl responds back. It's when the other, the boy you're interested in or the girl that you're interested in, when the boy or the girl give that message back saying, okay, you know, we'll hook up, we'll meet up or whatever, or the texting begins, that's it. That's it. Then it's very, very difficult for them to resist. But even in that moment, you can resist. Boys and girls, you can resist it, right? This is true strength. This is true strength. If you ask yourself, am I a strong person? This is where your strength is tested. And Allah says, if you can do it in that moment, فَإِنَّ الْجَنَّةَ هِيَ الْمَأْوَى. It's a direct, an immediate promise of Jannah. Jannah is the destination for that person, for that child. These are very, very real. Young people should be able to come and talk to their parents, right? When they've developed an interest. And parents should be able to counsel them out of it. The education we provide should counter these things and deal with these issues. Help children deal with their shahawat and so on. These things are real, brothers and sisters. So now, when I speak to young people about this, all right, they say, yeah, we encounter this all the time. This is very important. This is to parents. I spoke for a bit there to the youngsters. When I speak to elders, grandparents, parents, mothers, fathers about this, they say, oh, you know, well, we survived. We survived. We went to school, we went to college, we went to university, and we survived. Inshallah, our children will survive. The thing is, this is your hope, and it is certainly your dua as parents. It is, of course, my hope with my children. Nobody can 100% guarantee protection for their children. But the question you have to ask yourself is that when you recognize that being alone on the bus at night is in East London, my old haunt, is dangerous, do you then deliberately put your child on that bus, or do you try to find them a different kind of transport? Do you normalize putting your child on the bus at night, one or two other passengers, on the top floor, alone, every day? For 6 hours, 7 hours? Or do you think, nah, I need to find an alternative, I need to have some securities, I need to go with them. I need to find them good company. I need to think in terms of security. That's what you do, right? That is not what we do when it comes to culture, society, to our children's education. The dangers are there, but we consciously put them in that danger and put very little guardrails and safeguards. And then we say, oh, we survived. You lived at a different time. How long ago did AI get introduced? How long ago? Tell me.
2: 4 years.
1: 4 years ago. 4 years ago, AI was introduced. Before that, for basic programming to develop, right? For basic programming to develop, it took decades. In 4 years, AI can produce a video of you engaged in a haram act, and someone else wouldn't be able to tell if it was real or not. Right? That is how substantial it's become. Don't tell me that you survived. Your days were completely different to the days that your children face. All I'm asking is that we start to become cognizant and conscious and very alert and very aware of the dangers. And then most of us, inshallah ta'ala, I'm confident, most of us then have the intelligence and the adult knowledge and the wisdom to think about, okay, I need to put some safeguards. Inshallah ta'ala, may Allah protect our children, protect us, grant them steadfastness, may Allah subhanahu wa ta'ala keep us and our children and our families on iman for many generations to come. And may Allah subhanahu wa ta'ala make them the means for the hidayah of others and a means for the hidayah of Islam to spread all over the world.

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1: Do not take the signs of God, the verses of God, as a mockery, as a joke. When a believer hears, do not make a mockery of the Quran, they think, who would dare to ever do that? Only the most vile, blatant kafir, disbeliever would ever do such a thing. But that's because we don't actually understand what's being asked of us, what is demanded of us. That when we know what Allah subhanahu wa ta'ala has said, and then we go deliberately, intentionally against what Allah has stated, that in effect is making a mockery of the Quran. That is profoundly disrespectful. Imam al-Qurtubi says, it is true. Somebody who disbelieves in the Quran has made a mockery of the Quran. But he said also at the same time, somebody who rejects it, meaning somebody who does not act on it, somebody who does the exact opposite of what the Quran is telling them to, is also someone who's making a mockery of the Quran, because how can I say, I believe in this and then do the exact opposite? If that's not mockery, then what is? But similarly, it can also be translated, if you try to comprehend a singular blessing of Allah, you would not be able to do so. Same thing here. Allah is saying, remember all of the blessings that Allah has bestowed upon you, but then also reflect on the magnitude of every single blessing. Because you'll never be able to fully understand, let alone appreciate, one singular blessing, and then all of the blessings. You're here defying Allah, disrespecting Allah, challenging Allah, yet you exist out of Allah's blessing and kindness. Every single thing, every breath you take is from Allah. Every time you blink your eyes, that's a gift from Allah. So then, how dare this be your reaction? Bismillahi walhamdulillah wa salatu wa salamu ala rasulillah wa ala alihi wa sahbihi ajma'in. Assalamu alaikum wa rahmatullahi wa barakatuh. Inshallah, continuing with our series on Tafsir al-Quran, the study of the meaning and the explanation of the Book of Allah. Inshallah, today we're going to be covering ayah number 231 from Surah Al-Baqarah. And as always, we'll begin with the recitation of the ayah. We'll go over a translation of the verse, and then we'll go further into discussion, inshallah. A'udhu billahi minash shaitanir rajim. وَإِذَا طَلَّقَتُمُ النِّسَاءَ فَبَلَغْنَ أَجَلَهُنَّ فَأَمْسِكُوهُنَّ بِمَعْرُوفٍ أو سرحوهن بمعروف ولا تمسكوهن ضرارا لتعتدوا ومن يفعل ذلك فقد ظلم نفسه ولا تتخذوا آيات الله هزوا واذكروا نعمة الله عليكم وما أنزل عليكم من الكتاب والحكمة يعظكم به واتقوا الله واعلموا أن الله بكل شيء عليم. The translation of verse number 231 is, when you have issued a divorce and they have reached close to the end of their waiting duration, then either keep them in goodness or release them in goodness. And do not hold on to them with the intent to cause harm to them and commit aggression. Anyone who does this has wronged himself. Do not make a mockery of the verses of Allah, and remember the favors of Allah upon you and what He has revealed upon you from the book, the Quran, and the wisdom. And He advises you with it. And indeed, fear Allah and know that indeed Allah is knowledgeable of everything. This is continuing, as always, whenever we go into further discussion. We first talk about how this relates to the verses that we covered previously, and that's fairly obvious from the subject matter of the verse. This entire section and passage of Surah Al-Baqarah talks about divorce, the dissolution of a marriage, and some of the rulings and the technicalities pertaining to that. So that topic is continuing here. Secondly, we always highlight if there are any narrations about some of the events or what was occurring in the background of the verse at the time of the revelation. And there are A couple of different narrations which highlight what the context and the situation was. One of the narrations generally mentions that in the times of Jahiliyyah before Islam, a man would divorce his wife, and then before the waiting duration would end or conclude, he would take her back. Then he would divorce her again. Then he would take her back. And he would do this repeatedly. And the objective was to basically torture her, torment her, and prevent her from moving on with her life. In another narration, it mentions a very specific incident that this occurred in the community of Medina. These sometimes would be the remnants of some of the practices before Islam that would remain amongst the people. And so there was a man who had divorced his wife. And when there were just a couple of days left in the iddah, in the waiting duration, he basically took her back, claimed to reconcile with her. And then after some time, then he issued a divorce again and expressed that he was basically doing this out of a sense of harming her and vindictiveness. And so that's when the verse was revealed addressing the proper course of action and what should be done at that time. And so now going into the ayah itself to talk about the meaning of the verse, Allah subhanahu wa ta'ala says, وَإِذَا طَلَّقْتُمُ النِّسَاءَ. So addressing what was talked about in the previous verses, Allah subhanahu wa ta'ala is saying that, assuming that this couple went through the proper process, they had some differences, they had certain disputes, they tried to talk through them, they tried to reconcile, they tried to work through them, there was, you know, family members who intervened, who tried to work through the situation, and ultimately it was realized that this was a situation in which it was not good for them to continue. At that time, the divorce was issued. So far, that is the process that's been laid out here in the Quran. Now, when the divorce was issued, the waiting duration began, something we already also spoke about. When the waiting duration goes on now, Allah subhanahu wa ta'ala is now clarifying that as the end of the iddah, the waiting duration is approaching, Allah subhanahu wa ta'ala is saying that this is the moment now where you need to sit back down and you need to re-evaluate the situation. Is there genuine desire for reconciliation? If there is, فَأَمْسِكُهُنَّ بِمَعْرُوفٍ. Then go back into the marriage, reconcile, but then be ma'ruf. Do it with goodness, do it with righteousness. And we've spoken about this previously, that when Allah subhanahu wa ta'ala speaks, when Allah subhanahu wa ta'ala in the Quran uses the word ma'ruf, in the Quran, it refers to doing that or doing things in such a way where it represents, first and foremost, what is correct in Islam, doing things Islamically, correctly, properly. And it also makes a reference to the idea of being mindful and respectful of decorum, social conduct and behavior, being culturally sensitive. All of these meanings are embedded within the meaning of the word ma'ruf. And that's why Allah subhanahu wa ta'ala uses that word here, that if you are going to reconcile, then make sure that it's being done in a way, in a manner, in a fashion that is appropriate Islamically and also socially and culturally, taking into consideration maybe some of the, you know, sensitivities of certain families or communities. Make sure that you are doing that in all of these ways. So reconcile, but make sure that you're doing it correctly. أَوْ سَرِّحُوهُنَّ بِمَعْرُوفٍ. Where Allah subhanahu wa ta'ala says that at that time, through again, discussion and deliberation, if it is determined that there is no desire or that it is not fruitful to reconcile, it's only delaying the inevitable, then سَرِّحُوهُنَّ. التَّسْرِيحُ in the Arabic language, it basically refers to release. So then release them, Allah is telling the husband, to the wife that he has issued the divorce to, then release them, بِمَعْرُوفٍ. As we've talked about previously as well, that divorce them, release them, let the iddah, the waiting duration, expire, because at the end of the waiting duration, they will no longer be husband and wife, and now they can basically go their own ways and go their own way and move on with their lives. Then do so, but again, do it with bima'ruf. Bima'ruf. Do it in a way that is Islamically appropriate, that is dignified, that is respectable, that is culturally sensitive, so on and so forth. Okay? And then Allah subhanahu wa ta'ala says, وَلَا تُمْسِكُوهُنَّ ضِرَارًا لِتَعْتَدُوا. Do not retain them, do not hold on to them, do not force them back into the relationship. ضِرَارًا. To simply do harm to them, لِتَعْتَدُوا. Because that would be you transgressing against someone. You would be doing that with the objective, with the motive of transgression, harming someone. And so, first and foremost, understanding what Allah subhanahu wa ta'ala is talking about here, that basically, and we've spoken about this in the previous sessions, do not be vindictive, do not cause harm, do not try to harm someone in that situation, because that is evil. That is evil. And the end of the verse will talk more about the spirituality of the situation. But there's a very interesting reflection and a point of eloquence in balagha that Imam al-Razi rahimahullah ta'ala points out here. This is not very technical, but still you will need to pay attention. In the verse earlier, Allah said, وَإِذَا طَلَقْتُمُ النِّسَاءَ. The husband has issued the wife a divorce. She is now in the waiting duration. فَأَمْسِكُوهُنَّ بِمَعْرُوفٍ. Then if you do keep her in righteousness and goodness. Okay? That point's already been made. Meaning, what's the opposite of that? Do not hold on to her. Do not force her back into the marriage out of an intent to do harm, because that's evil. That's the opposite of ma'ruf. That's munkar. Do not do it with evil intent. Okay? أَوْ سَرِّحُوهُنَّ بِمَعْرُوفٍ. Or let her complete the waiting duration and go on with her life in righteousness and goodness. That point's already been made. So then Allah says, وَلَا تُمْسِكُوهُنَّ ضِرَارًا لِتَعْتَدُوا. Do not hold on to them, trying to do harm to them, and transgressing against them, harming them. But the point was already made. If you're going to reconcile, if you're going to keep her in the marriage, do it with righteousness and goodness. If you let her, otherwise let her go with righteousness and goodness. But then why does Allah reiterate and say, do not hold on to them out of harm, with the intent to do harm in an evil manner? Why say that when that was already essentially said, or at the very least implied? And Imam al-Razi rahimahullah ta'ala, and this is the part that's a little bit technical, is that there's a technical explanation, but then I'll explain it in plain words. The technical explanation is, الأمر لا يدل على التكرار والاستمرار والنهي يدل على التكرار والاستمرار. Basically, grammatically speaking, in the Arabic language, when you give a command, that doesn't imply continuity. A command does not keep going on and continuing. If I ask someone, stand up, and he stands up once, and then he sits back down, and I say, I told you to stand, he said, I did stand up. And he's right. But if I tell someone, do not sit down, then that means continue standing. There's a difference. When you tell someone to do something, you're telling them to do it once. Unless you explicitly qualify, stand up every single time he enters the room. I have to qualify it. But if I just say stand, that means stand up one time. Allah said, hold on to them in goodness. Okay? But what that means is, what that implies, and I'll explain in simple language, Allah subhanahu wa ta'ala is saying, when Allah says, hold on to them with righteousness, it could be possible that initially, the person did, the husband did take the wife back, ruj'ah, he did take the wife back with the intent to do good, initially. Initially he did. But maybe there were unresolved issues. And what happens is, over time, it changes. And then he realizes, maybe a week or 2 weeks or whatever the time duration is, sometime into it, And again, they have conflict. There's a problem. There's an issue. And now he realizes that, okay, this is not working. But now, unfortunately, his intent has turned to evil. Now he's keeping her there to torture her, to torment her. And so that's why Allah subhanahu wa ta'ala specifically says, when you initially reconcile, make sure that you're doing it with righteousness and goodness. And then make sure that you continue to keep her in the marriage in righteousness and goodness. And that's why Allah subhanahu wa ta'ala says it again. Because he's not just talking about the initial moment. We all have situations where we go into it with a certain mindset, and then the mindset shifts and changes. And that's what Allah subhanahu wa ta'ala is correcting over here. And that's how profound and remarkable the Qur'an is, that it's talking about not just the beginning, but also then continuing with that righteousness and that goodness. Now Allah subhanahu wa ta'ala from here, he goes on to say, وَمَنْ يَفْعَلْ ذَلِكَ فَقَدْ ظَلَمَ نَفْسَهُ. Allah subhanahu wa ta'ala says, because whoever does that, basically keeps the woman in the marriage, forces her back in, keeps her in the marriage in order to torture her, torment her, do harm to her, فَقَدْ ظَلَمَ نَفْسَهُ. That person is actually darkening their own soul. They are oppressing themselves. They are harming themselves. That's not to take the focus away from the fact that obviously the woman is the victim here, but this is the spiritual discourse of the Qur'an. This is how Allah subhanahu wa ta'ala explains things spiritually, saying that that man is trying to harm that woman. And maybe, and likely, he is harming her in a worldly sense, temporarily. But what he's doing to himself is so much worse. Because he's dooming himself for the moment that he has to stand before Allah. وَمَنْ يَفْعَلْ ذَلِكَ فَقَدْ ظَلَمَ نَفْسَهُ. He has doomed himself. And from there Allah says, وَلَا تَتَّخِذُوا آيَاتِ اللَّهِ هُزُوًا. وَلَا تَتَّخِذُوا آيَاتِ اللَّهِ هُزُوًا. Do not, if we translate it very literally, do not take the signs of God, the verses of God, these commandments, these injunctions, these commandments, these rulings, these verses, this guidance, do not take it as huzwa, as a mockery, as a joke. And basically the way that we would communicate that is, do not make a mockery of the Qur'an, of what Allah subhanahu wa ta'ala said. And again, any believer within even an iota of iman would say, Astaghfirullah wal a'yadu billah. Who could ever make a mockery of the Quran? Who would dare do that? But this is the lesson that we really need to understand here today from this verse, is that when a believer hears, do not make a mockery of the Quran, they think, who would dare to ever do that? Only the most vile, blatant kafir, disbeliever would ever do such a thing. But that's because we don't actually understand what's being asked of us, what is demanded of us. That when we know what Allah subhanahu wa ta'ala has said, and then we go deliberately, intentionally against what Allah has stated, that in effect is making a mockery of the Quran. That is profoundly disrespectful. Imam al-Qurtubi says, يُقَالُ لِمَنْ سَخِرَ مِنْ آيَاتِ اللَّهِ اتَّخَذَا هُزُوَ وَيُقَالُ ذَلِكَ لِمَنْ كَفْرَ بِهَا. It is true. Somebody who disbelieves in the Qur'an has made a mockery of the Qur'an. وَيُقَالُ ذَلِكَ لِمَنْ طَرَحَهَا وَلَمْ يَأْخُذْ بِهَا وَعَمِلَ بِغَيْرِهَا. But he said also at the same time, somebody who rejects it, meaning somebody who does not act on it, somebody who does the exact opposite of what the Qur'an is telling them to, is also someone who's making a mockery of the Qur'an. Because how can I say, I believe in this, and then do the exact opposite? If that's not mockery, then what is? Right? If I ask someone to put this up, right? Or if I ask someone to, you know, open the door, and then they go and they close the door and they lock the door, what's my reaction going to be? I'm going to be baffled. And at some level, I don't know if it's sheer stupidity, Because the only other explanation is that the person is trying to defy me, mock me, ridicule me. And so that's what Allah subhanahu wa ta'ala issues, a very severe warning here. And this is a general lesson that we can take in regards to every aspect of our lives. And that is that no matter what the situation is, what the scenario is, what the injunction, the ruling, the values, the morals, the ethics, the principles are, that when Allah subhanahu wa ta'ala has commanded us, has told us to do something a certain way, deliberately doing the opposite is damning ourselves, is harming ourselves, and is making a mockery of the Qur'an. Is making a mockery of the deen. Same thing goes for the teachings of the Prophet sallallahu alaihi wasallam. When the Prophet sallallahu alaihi wasallam says, you know, for example, we've spoken about this before, لَا تَبَاغَدُوا وَلَا تَحَاسَدُوا وَلَا تَنَاجَشُوا, that do not begrudge one another, do not undermine one another, do not be jealous and hateful and spiteful towards one another. But then I do exactly the opposite of that, knowing that that's what the Prophet ﷺ has instructed me to do. But then I also say that, oh yes, of course, I believe in the Prophet ﷺ. And I obey the Prophet ﷺ, and I respect the Prophet ﷺ, and I love the Prophet ﷺ, and I'm doing the exact opposite of what he said. Then that's making a mockery of it. That's why the Prophet ﷺ said, "Man ghashana falaysa minna." That knowing that deceit is haram, it is forbidden, and then knowing that, saying that I'm a Muslim, and that we are an ummah, and that I'm a part of the community, but then when I still deceive my fellow Muslim, then the Prophet ﷺ is saying, what is the explanation of that? Other than, من غشنا, anyone who deceives us, فَلَيْسَ مِنَّا, I guess that person's telling us they're not with us. They're not from amongst us. They're not one of us. And that's not to cast a person out from the fold of Islam, but it's just to say, you reflect on your behavior. How can you say, آمَنْتُ بِكِتَابِ اللَّهِ وَعَمِلْتُ بِخِلَافِهِ, I believe in the Qur'an, but then I do the exact opposite. What other explanation can there be? Right? And so that's why Allah subhanahu wa ta'ala here says, وَلَا تَتَّخِذُوا آيَاتِ اللَّهِ هُزُوًا. Another interesting explanation, reflection that is given by some of the scholars, like Imam al-Qurtubi rahimahullah ta'ala and Qadi Baydawi, is they say, وَمِنَ الْهُزْءِ, part of this kind of mockery of the deen, of the religion, of our relationship with Allah, of our spirituality, of Islam, is الْإِسْتِغْفَارُ مِنَ الذَّنْبِ قَوْلًا مَعَ الْإِصْرَارِ فِعْلًا. If I keep doing istighfar and I say I repent and I seek Allah's forgiveness for X, Y, and Z, but then I continue to do it and engage in it deliberately, insistently, stubbornly, if that's not a mockery, then what is? That's an absolute mockery of our relationship with Allah, of who Allah subhanahu wa ta'ala is to us, right? Is He my Rabb? Then why am I acting this way? Furthermore, there is another narration that explains this particular part of the verse where it says, do not make a mockery of the verses of Allah, of the deen of Allah. There are numerous narrations, but there's one particular narration in the Sunan of Imam Abu Dawud rahimahullah ta'ala, narrated by Abu Huraira radiallahu ta'ala anhu, in which the Prophet sallallahu alayhi wasallam says, ثَلَاثٌ جِدُّهُنَّ جِدٌّ وَهَزْلُهُنَّ جِدٌّ. There are three matters that if you say them seriously, then they are real. They have a consequence. But even if you say them jokingly, they still have a consequence. النِّكَاحُ وَالطَّلَاقُ وَالرُّجَعَةُ. That if somebody, you know, proposes marriage to someone, you can't do that jokingly. If the person accepts the proposal, then they're married. Right? الْإِجَابُ الْقَبُولِ. Similarly with talaq, there's no joking with talaq. Same thing with ruj'ah, the husband that gave the wife the divorce, if he says that we are reconciling, I take you back as my wife, he can't say that jokingly. Another narration, Or rather, some of the companions of the Prophet ﷺ also explained. They said, like Ali ibn Abi Talib, Abdullah ibn Mas'ud, Abu Darda, ثَلَاثٌ لَا لَعْبَ فِيهِنَّ. There are three matters in which there's no joking about them. وَاللَّاعِبُ فِيهِنَّ جَدٌ. And if somebody says them jokingly, it has consequences. And they are النِّكَاح وَالطَّلَاق, and they added the item of العِتَاق. Al-i'taq is manumission. When a person emancipates a slave, frees a slave, he can't joke about that. He can't say, you know, you're free. Psych. That's not how that works. He said that, it takes effect now. Right? Similarly, the Prophet ﷺ, he said, مَنْ طَلَّقَ لَاعِبًا أَوْ أَعْتَقَ لَاعِبًا فَقَدْ جَازَ عَلَيْهِ. Somebody who issued a divorce jokingly, somebody who freed their slave jokingly, there, it's done. It's done. His wife is divorced and his slave has been freed. Because there's another narration that says that this was another problematic habit and practice that people had before Islam, is that they would say things, like the man would say to his wife, you're divorced, and then he would say, Al'ab, I'm just joking. And then he would tell his slave that you're free, and then he would say, Al'ab, I'm just joking. Right? Kuntu la'iban, I was just joking with you. And so that's Islam, also the Quran saying that no, these are not jokes and it's not taken as a joke. وَلَا تَتَّخِذُوا آيَاتِ اللَّهِ هُزُوًا وَاذْكُرُوا نِعْمَةَ اللَّهِ عَلَيْكُمْ وَاذْكُرُوا نِعْمَةَ اللَّهِ عَلَيْكُمْ. And then next part of the verse, Allah subhanahu wa ta'ala says that remember the blessing of Allah subhanahu wa ta'ala upon you. Remember the blessing of Allah upon you. So first and foremost, I wanted to explain, when Allah says blessing, He uses the singular, ni'mah. But in the Arabic language, the singular noun can be used as what we call ismul jins to represent everything that is called a blessing. So you can translate it as, remember the blessings of Allah upon you, plural. But also it can be translated as singular, remember the blessing of Allah upon you. And both meanings, like similarly in the Quran when Allah says, وَإِن تَعُدُوا نِعْمَةَ اللَّهِ لَا تُحْصُوهَا. If you counted the blessings of Allah, you would not be able to do so. But similarly, it can also be translated, if you tried to comprehend a singular blessing of Allah, you would not be able to do so. Same thing here. Allah is saying, remember all of the blessings that Allah has bestowed upon you, but then also reflect on the magnitude of every single blessing. Because you'll never be able to fully understand, let alone appreciate, one singular blessing. And then all of the blessings. So, the point here now is that we understand so far what's been said. It talked about the rulings of divorce. It said do not use divorce and taking the wife back and so on and so forth as a mechanism, as a tool to basically torture someone, to cause harm to someone. Because if you do that, you're dooming yourself, your own soul. You have to stand before Allah and answer Allah on the Day of Judgment. And secondly, you are making a mockery of the deen, of the religion. Okay? But then Allah says, remember the blessings of Allah. Okay? So, the question is, why does Allah subhanahu wa ta'ala here then say, remember the blessings of Allah subhanahu wa ta'ala upon you? Because of what was just said. Do not mock Allah. Do not mock Allah. Do not be disrespectful to Allah. And sometimes the human being is such a short-sighted, such a, you know, ignorant creature. The human being can be so ignorant, so stubborn, so short-sighted, that you should not disrespect Allah because He is Allah. He's your creator. He's your master. He's Allah. Rabbul Alameen. That's why you shouldn't do it. But because again the human being is so stubborn, so ignorant, ظلوم and جهولا, stubborn and ignorant, that the human being needs to be reminded. You're here defying Allah, disrespecting Allah, challenging Allah, yet you exist out of Allah's blessing and kindness. Every single thing, every breath you take is from Allah. Every time you blink your eyes, that's a gift from Allah. Every facet, every aspect of our existence is a blessing of Allah. So then, How dare this be your reaction? Right? Because Allah is saying, I've given you so much. And what you should have done was to be grateful. And what is a sign of gratitude? Obedience, compliance, humility. That's a sign of obedience. That's gratitude, to be obedient, to be compliant. That's gratitude. But what did you do? You turned around and reacted with insolence, disrespect, disobedience, rebellion. That's how you are thanking and appreciating. It's like you giving someone a gift and they slap you in the face. That's the most bizarre reaction of all time. So think about it, how bizarre that would be. And then think about our behavior with Allah subhanahu wa ta'ala. And how much worse it is. And how much more bizarre it is. And that's why Allah subhanahu wa ta'ala brings it up here. وَذْكُرُوا نِعْمَةَ اللَّهِ عَلَيْكُمْ. Remember the blessing / blessings that Allah has bestowed upon you. But then Allah subhanahu wa ta'ala says, this is another, I'll use some technical verbiage, some technical jargon, but then I'll explain it simply. عَطْفُ الْخَاسِ عَلَى الْعَامِ. That generally, Allah said, think about all the blessings that Allah has showered upon you. And then Allah specifically mentions His greatest blessing. And what is His greatest blessing? وَمَا أَنزَلَ عَلَيْكُم مِّنَ الْكِتَابِ. He gave you this Qur'an. Even Surah Ar-Rahman, the surah that talks about Allah's mercy, Allah's kindness, Allah's generosity, Allah's blessing.

Because what would we be without this Qur'an? Allah has told us what we would be. أُولَٰئِكَ كَالْأَنْعَامُ بَلْ هُمْ أَضَلُ. We'd be worse off than animals, than beasts. وَالْحِكْمَةِ. And Allah gave you wisdom. What's meant by wisdom? There's a lot of explanations of what wisdom refers to. Some say that wisdom means the understanding of the Qur'an, the meaning of the Qur'an. Some say it's the ability to act on the Qur'an. And many of our scholars have said that the hikmah here refers to the teachings of the Prophet ﷺ, the sunnah of the Prophet ﷺ. Because the teachings of the Prophet ﷺ, the sunnah of the Prophet ﷺ, the life of the Prophet ﷺ, the example, uswatun hasana, the example of the Prophet ﷺ is the Qur'an in action. It's how to live the Qur'an. That's why when the mothers of the believers were asked, كيف كان خلق النبي صلى الله عليه وسلم كان خلقه القرآن. They said that his life was the Qur'an. He was a walking, talking Qur'an. He lived the Qur'an. And he showed us how to live in accordance with the Qur'an. يَعِذُكُمْ بِهِ. And Allah subhanahu wa ta'ala, He has given this to you to advise you, to teach you, to instruct you, to guide you. يَعِذُكُمْ بِهِ. He's guiding you with this. He's teaching you with this. He's instructing you with this. وَاتَّقُوا اللَّهِ. And this is the hallmark of the Qur'an, that in many, if not all, of the passages that talk about technical issues, deeply, deeply technical issues, Allah subhanahu wa ta'ala says, وَاتَّقُوا اللَّهِ. Fear Allah. Be mindful of Allah. Be conscious of Allah. Because that's ultimately the secret. Maybe somebody might be reading this, listening to this, and thinking, I'm a simple kind of feller. I don't understand all this. This is way too fancy for me. There's too much going on here for me. I don't get all this. Well, the moral of the story is very simple. Wattaqullah. Just fear Allah. Because ultimately, if you have the fear of Allah, if you're mindful of Allah, then that will help you navigate every and any situation in life. And you can know all the technicalities in the world, and there'll be a fascinating conversation. There'll be great talking points. You'll sound really smart to your friends. But if you don't have the fear of Allah, the mindfulness of Allah, the cognizance, the consciousness of the fact that you have to stand in front of Allah and answer Allah, then it's all for naught. Then it won't mean nothing. وَاتَّقُوا اللَّهِ. So fear Allah. وَعْلَمُوا. And know. Know this. That again, we just talked about. What you know, what you don't know. Allah says, know one thing. أَنَّ اللَّهَ بِكُلِّ شَيْءٍ عَلِيمٌ. Know that Allah knows everything. This is part of the eloquence of the Qur'an. Know. We don't know much. We don't know much. وَمَا أُوتِيتُم مِنَ الْعِلْمِ إِلَّا قَلِيلًا. Allah says, you know very little. You know very little. But Allah says the one thing you should know is that Allah knows everything. And part of the wisdom of mentioning that is the fact that if you are doing something wrong and you're really good, quote unquote, really good at covering your tracks, at putting up a facade, painting things a certain way, whatever the case may be, Allah subhanahu wa ta'ala knows what's in your heart. Allah subhanahu wa ta'ala knows exactly what you're up to. Allah subhanahu wa ta'ala knows exactly what you're doing. And that is known to Allah, that is recorded by Allah, and you will be questioned by Allah about all of that on the Day of Judgment. وَعْلَمُوا أَنَّ اللَّهَ بِكُلِّ شَيْءٍ عَلِيمٌ. This also provides a lot of comfort. It's not just a warning, it's not just scary, it also provides comfort. Because someone might be sitting there thinking, you know, we talked about conflict and disputes and divorce and, you know, tough stuff. Somebody might be saying, look, Allah said, أَمْسِكُهُنَّ بِمَعْرُوفِ أَوْسَرِّحُهُنَّ بِمَعْرُوفِ. Right? Be good, be righteous, be upright, be morally, ethically conscious and good. So, maybe someone's like, you know,

0: I'm going to do what Allah said. But then, what they are afraid of, or maybe what troubles them, is that someone else is not, you know, operating at that same level. Someone's not playing according to the rules. But then Allah says, no, that Allah knows everything. Allah knows what that person is doing. Allah knows what that person is up to. Allah knows what's in their heart. And ultimately, justice lies with Allah subhanahu wa ta'ala. That's why Allah is al-'adlu. Not al-'adilu, al-'adlu. Allah is not the just one, Allah is justice. وَنَضَعُ الْمَوَازِينَ الْقِسْطَ لِيَوْمِ الْقِيَامَةِ فَلَا تُذْلَمُ نَفْسٌ شَيْئًا. That the scales, Allah says, we shall place the scales of justice on the Day of Judgment, and no soul will be wronged in the least bit. Alright? And so, that's the conclusion of the ayah. وَاتَّقُوا اللَّهَ وَاعْلَمُوا أَنَّ اللَّهَ بِكُلِّ شَيْءٍ عَلِيمٍ. And with that, inshallah, we'll conclude today. I continue my streak of ending earlier. But as I tell you all every week, that's all I got, folks. Alright? Jazakum Allah khairan. Barakallahu fikum. May Allah subhanahu wa ta'ala give us the ability to practice everything we said and heard. Subhanallah wa bihamdihi. Subhanakallah wa bihamdik. Nashhadu an la ilaha illa anta. Nastaghfiruka wa natubu ilayk.
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